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And if you spoke at all, you just said hi to Big John. Somebody said he came from New Orleans, where he got in a fight over a Cajun queen and a crashing blow from a huge right hand sent a Louisiana fella to the prom.

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With Jackson timbers, they started back down. 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

0: Now, they never reopened that worthless pit. 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
1: And this is the sound of your hospital.
5: Hello and welcome to the golden years. 60 minutes of pure nostalgia as we take you back to 1988.
6: 1988 for Australia was a year of celebrations. Celebrations to mark the 200th anniversary of the arrival of the country's first settlers.
7: Some 2 million people packed into the streets and parks along the shores of Sydney's enormous natural harbour, and it was the done thing, where it was possible, to go to the party by boat. Their military escorts wore period uniform as the prince and princess stepped ashore to take their places in the sun on the steps of Sydney's unmistakable opera house. In congratulating Australia, Prince Charles nevertheless referred to the country's aborigines, who still protest at their dispossession by Europeans.
8: And if they should say that their predicament has not yet ended, it would be hard to know how to answer.
7: After dusk, Sydney's massive harbour bridge was closed to traffic, and Australia's birthday party ended with the biggest firework display the bicentenary celebration organisers could muster.
6: In America, they set about their long preparations to elect a new president.
9: There's 11 months of this to get through, a paradise for the balloon makers of America and a killing ground for candidates. It's a calculated exercise in political frenzy to rouse the voters from apathy, the way the Republicans did back in 84. And now it's Bush again, the vice president pushing hard to fill Ronald Reagan's shoes. The opinion polls to date put him in the lead.
10: What it all comes down to, after all the shouting and the cheers, is the man at that desk. And who should sit at that desk? I am that man.
9: Last month, there were 12 candidates, six from each party. Now there's a 13th, a Democrat, who entered the race, left it, and came back. Gary Hart, the one they talk about, his personal life, his affair with Donna Rice. But the experts say Hart can't make the grade. He'll just make trouble for the Democrats who are already in trouble by themselves. A group of candidates indistinguishable by policy and beset by scandal. Many of their balloons have been punctured already. And at this stage, the Republicans appear way out in front.
6: Gale force winds swept Britain, causing death and widespread damage. Gusts reaching 100 miles an hour closed airports, disrupted rail services, and caused chaos on the roads. So many lorries were being blown over that the police closed many bridges to all high-sided vehicles.

0: In the United States, viewers of one of television's so-called God spots witnessed a confession of sin from one of the best-known television evangelists, Jimmy Swaggart.
1: Swaggart is a fire and brimstone preacher with a special talent in front of vast audiences for pointing the finger at others.
2: Your day is about over!
1: But yesterday at his headquarters church in Louisiana, he was pointing the finger at himself.
3: I have sinned against you, my Lord.
1: He asked forgiveness from the congregation and especially from his wife, Frances.
3: I have sinned against you, and I beg your forgiveness.
1: After the fall, Swaggart's followers were willing to do just that.
4: I think we're all human, and God loves him, and he loves us all, and we should stand behind him.
5: What we saw in there was something that took a man to do, and so we're proud of him.
0: A new political party was born, a merger of the SDP and the Liberals.
6: The champagne was brought out to toast the new party's success and the news that their supporters had given a clear go-ahead for the merger. The one disappointment was that about only half the members of the two parties had bothered to vote.
7: I think a lot of people didn't trouble to vote, frankly, because they saw it as a foregone conclusion, and they're well aware that every ballot paper sent in cost us a stamp.
8: Proportionately, we had a higher turnout, despite Dr. Owen's campaign, and we've had a 2-1 vote in favour of the union. I think that's pretty decisive by any test.
6: But Dr. David Owen supporters claimed they too were satisfied with the result.
9: I'm very encouraged. Only about 1 in 3 of the SDP's membership has positively voted for merger, and that I think underlines our belief that a majority of our membership is now going to back a continuing independent SDP, and that's what we're going to give them.
6: The bickering went on. Shirley Williams' advice for David Owen?
10: My advice to him is to wake up, grow up, and accept the result. And the result shows clearly that the majority of Social Democrats and of Liberals, by a substantial margin, want to see this union go ahead.
0: The Duke and Duchess of York went to America. The Duchess, who was pregnant here, about to attend an art show in Los Angeles.
11: And the Duchess, for once, had left behind her usual heroic hats and opted for something else. They were diamond eclipse with the three flags in loyal proportion, two of ours to one of theirs. And that was just the art she wore. The art she went to see was David Hockney's. The British-born artist is a longtime resident of Los Angeles, and this was a 50-year retrospective of his work, drawn from collections all over the world, and a special sample of it for the royal couple from a personally inscribed catalogue. They were happy, so were the city's art goers.
0: Three members of the IRA who took a car bomb into Gibraltar were shot and killed by members of the SAS. One of their relatives and a Sinn Féin leader went to the Rock to identify the bodies.
12: When they drove across the border from Spain, their hire car was thoroughly searched, and they were told to leave their vehicle at the frontier. They were escorted to another vehicle accompanied by a member of the coroner's staff and police officers. After passing the scene of the shootings, they arrived at the Royal Naval Hospital where the three bodies were lying. After formally identifying the three and talking to the local undertaker, they were escorted back to the Spanish border. They were in the colony for little more than an hour.

0: cricketer Ian Botham left his bat behind and led a team of elephants on a charity walk in France. They followed the route pioneered 2,000 years ago by Hannibal.
1: You really do need the constitution of an elephant to enjoy brandy with your breakfast as a pick-me-up before the start of another long day. The local towns are now uncorking a few bottles and throwing street parties for those taking part. The crowds have been such that when she emerged from underneath the line of people, three-year-old Becky Botham was knocked over in the rush. To avoid worse accidents, the crossing of the River Rhone was done by bridge and not by raft, as in Hannibal's day. Although all the elephants which fell into the river then did manage to survive by using their trunks as snorkels. 2,000 years later, an elephant-sized puddles posed the only real threat of getting one's feet wet into a range, and some at least had braved the weather to watch. The walk finished at a Roman amphitheatre where sporting heroes of a different age took their chances with weapons more deadly than cricket balls.
0: In Somerset, the Reverend Albert Humphrey drove himself to church on his birthday. He was 102.
2: Humph, as he's called by all his parishioners, still takes regular services. This morning it was communion, last week a funeral, and at the weekend the christening of his own great-granddaughter. Often he volunteers for holiday relief for local vicars. Today, he admitted, was a bit special.
3: People who say to you, which is quite wrong, we think you're marvellous. And so I begin to feel that I am marvellous. I'm the cat's whiskers, you know, and all that kind of thing. I first come to myself and I thump my table and say, you fool, you're no better than anybody else.
2: With greetings from his congregation ringing in his ears, he left for a family celebration. He's led an abstemious life, he says, but confessed tonight he might risk a very small pot of whiskey. Everything.

0: fourth summit between President Reagan and Mr. Gorbachev in Moscow ended with the signing of an arms agreement.
1: The two leaders reviewed what's done and what's left. Mr. Gorbachev talked of his hopes for a strategic arms agreement.
2: Let me confirm what I said before, that it is still possible to sign an agreement with the present administration.
3: We are in agreement.
1: Both men performed as required for the cameras, but the consensus is that their relationship has been strengthened, step by step through four summit meetings and the achievement of a centerpiece, the INF Treaty, signed in Washington, ratified in both capitals, endorsed once again this morning. Later, in reviewing the event, Mr. Reagan paid tribute to the Soviet leader.
3: Mr. General Secretary, you know that our way here has not been easy. At crucial moments, your personal intervention was needed and proved decisive, and for this we are grateful.
1: But his words weren't wholly reciprocated. At his first news conference in his own country, Mr. Gorbachev rebuked the president for his stance on human rights and implied the Americans had blocked further progress on arms control. Mr. Gorbachev's news conference had a potential audience of 150 million people. Today they were given conflicting signals. The summit, they were told, was valuable, but the American position fell short of Soviet expectations.
4: Churchgoers in the Soviet Union begin celebrating 1,000 years of Christianity in their country tomorrow. Many church leaders will be taking part, including the Archbishop of Canterbury, who flew to Moscow today.
5: The millennium celebrations are taking place with the active encouragement and support of the Soviet state. Priests and monks were bussed in from all over the country. They were joined by senior figures from other Orthodox churches who had been allowed to enter the country to attend the services. Communism, which in the past tried to suppress religious belief, has now softened its approach. But the Russian Orthodox Church fares better than some others. The Ukrainian problem kept the Pope away, but the Archbishop of Canterbury thought it right to attend.
6: I've come here because it's a critical time for the religious spirit of the Russian people, which is being given more space. And I want to support that, and I want to give thanks for all that we've received through the spiritual treasures and the cultural treasures in the world from the Russian Christianity.
5: Do you think this will help the freedom of the church?
6: Yes, I do.
5: Only the privileged and the particularly determined were able to attend today's service. The pious will have to wait until the celebrations spread out from Moscow over the coming month. Despite differences, the Vatican did send a high-level delegation, and talks are to start soon about the status of the Ukrainian church. There have been other gestures of toleration too. In particular, property has been returned to the church, which hopes to restore it to Byzantine splendor. But there's been criticism, too, from church dissidents, who say the Russian Orthodox hierarchy accepts too easily its subject status. They want to see their leaders pressing more firmly for the release of prisoners held for religious activity, and for laws that will ensure continued church freedom.

0: An explosion, one witness said, was like an atom bomb going off, engulfed the Piper Alpha oil rig in the North Sea in a ball of fire.
1: The sight which greeted the crews of the rescue aircraft soon after 10 o'clock last night. It was, say the crews, an inferno. The explosions which started the fire had split the superstructure, leaving it nothing more than a charred hulk of twisted metal. Ships from the surrounding area converged on the scene of the North Sea's worst ever accident. It quickly became a highly coordinated operation. An RAF Nimrod provided the link between the rescue directors at Aberdeen Coast Guard and the ships. Everything from warships to fishing boats, trying to save lives, unmindful of the risk to themselves. Still, the rescuers tried not to give up hope. The summer weather extended the time people could survive, even in the hostile North Sea. But by this afternoon, as the search was extended to an area 20 miles by 34, even the most optimistic had to accept their search was now for bodies. Detailed information has been slow to emerge because of the immense size of the task facing the team of 75 police officers. They've been working non-stop trying to contact the families of the 230 men caught up in the accident. Of them, 149 are still listed as missing or dead.
2: We have names, yeah, but it would take a while to go through. I understand there's quite a lot in that company.
1: Since the incident room was set up, the officers have dealt with thousands of phone calls from anxious friends and relatives. The whole operation to trace and contact people has involved 24 police forces in Britain and Interpol. At Aberdeen Royal Infirmary, some of the survivors have this morning undergone surgery to repair the damage from the flames and searing heat of Wednesday night's accident. For the more severely injured, it will be only the first of several such operations to help heal the physical scars of the traumatic and tragic accident in the middle of the North Sea. Piper Alpha, or the one quarter of it which remains, continues to belch smoke, flames occasionally shooting out from within the tangled, twisted and charred metal superstructure.
3: The American right, urging higher defence spending, had always said when the Russians came they would walk in, and so they did. But as honoured guests of the United States Marine Corps, the Field Marshal, eight generals and an admiral were the first Russians ever to visit the Marine base at Camp Lejeune, part of a confidence-building exercise between the two nations and the two armies. In a spectacular half-hour display, the Marines showed the Russians their latest equipment. The Reagan years have been kind to them. They have a lot and can do a lot with it.

0: At Westminster, the commemoration of the glorious revolution which brought a Dutch monarch to the British throne.
1: The yeoman of the guard and the gentleman at arms, the sovereign's personal bodyguard, led the Queen to her seat in the ancient Westminster Hall to recall and to celebrate the extraordinary takeover of the English crown by a Dutch prince.
2: In the summer of 1688, various influential people, increasingly concerned by the tendency of King James II to attempt to rule without the assent of Parliament, invited Prince William of Orange to come to England. William landed at Torbay on the 5th of November, 1688. His landing was unopposed, as was his march to London, which he reached on the 18th of December. King James fled to France, abandoning the throne. A convention of members of both houses then resolved to offer the crown to Prince William and Princess Mary. Thus, a profound change was accomplished without in England any fighting.
1: The Dutch Crown Prince William was there, and so were the speakers of Commonwealth Parliaments to hear the Queen's reply.
3: The Glorious Revolution won its title because it was initially achieved without loss of life and with wide popular support. It was the beginning of a political process which has continued to the present day.
0: A weekly publication that has, in its own distinctive way, mirrored the social changes over the years, celebrated its half century.
1: The Beano went to war with humour, attacking Hitler and the Nazis with many a kaplat, thud and swoosh. But it was in the 50s and 60s, with characters like the Bash Street Kids and Roger the Dodger, that the comic's rogues gallery began to grip the minds of a post-war generation thirsty for anarchy. No one fitted that bill more precisely than Dennis the Menace, by far the most popular character in the Beano's history, and hence the guest of honour at what you might call today's Press Beano. Dennis, who has a million-strong fan club, symbolises the incorrigible spirit of defiant boyhood, sworn enemy of all softies. In September, Dennis and his Beano chums will take in advertising for the first time. It could be a real menace to the competition.

0: Busy day for the Duke of York that began at an exhibition of stamps designed from photographs that he had taken.
1: It's the first time a member of the royal family has taken part in the design of new stamps, and the Duke's presence on what is for him such a special day was gratefully acknowledged by the Vice Chairman of the Post Office, Ken Young.
2: A word of appreciation to His Royal Highness for coming today, today of all days, in a week of all weeks. May I, on your behalf, congratulate him on the birth of his daughter this week.
1: But the Duke's mind was firmly set on business, and he was eager to show off the etching made from one of his photos. Reporters, however, had quite another matter in mind.
3: Sir, may we ask how your wife and daughter are doing today?
4: I'm here about stamps at the moment, but I'm overjoyed.
1: And with that, the Duke was off closer look at his handiwork before leaving for that other long-awaited engagement at the hospital.
5: Just after 12:30, the Duke and Duchess emerged from the Portland Hospital to the cheers of the hundreds of people who'd gathered to see them leave. The Duchess was carrying the tiny Princess of York in her arms as she stepped into the sunlight for the first time in 5 days. The Princess's face was just visible. She was wrapped in a white blanket. The royal couple stood waving and smiling. The Duchess looked rested and well, pleased perhaps to be on her way home. There were more cheers as she handed the baby to the Duke. He smiled and joked a bit, but he knew just what to do after spending every day this week with his wife and his tiny baby daughter. Then they walked to the car, and there was a moment's concern when the Duchess seemed to stumble. But she recovered herself and got into the car. She put the little princess into a Moses basket, and they set off.
1: For 60 years, the British passport has been distinguished not only by its deep blue hue, but by its reputation as one of the most respected travel documents in the world. The original version, large and sturdy, came out in the 1920s. By the 70s, it had shrunk somewhat to its now familiar size and style. But this is the passport of the future, and it's in circulation from today. The Glasgow Passport Office is the first in the country to be computerised, and this morning staff began processing the new burgundy passports that'll keep us in line with the rest of Europe. Apart from the new colour and size, the most radical change is a coded strip at the bottom of the back page, which lists basic information, such as nationality and date of birth. In Glasgow, there was a very mixed reaction.
6: More pocket size and easier to carry about.
7: Like that, I mean, it's more sort of traditional, isn't it?
8: I don't think it means a great deal to the average person, does it? They're just producing it at the border or whatever, so it wouldn't matter if it was just a card.
9: I think it's one of the most revolting, insignificant, tiny-minded, small pieces of paper I've ever had the misfortune to witness. It's not really a British passport, is it?
1: The Home Office says the new computerised passports bring with them a number of clear advantages. They can be issued more quickly, so last-minute panics for travel documents should be a thing of the past. They're easier to process, so the queues at passport control are likely to be shorter. And they're much harder to forge. But if an attempt is made, the chances are it'll be spotted by the computer. Over the next 18 months, the rest of the country will follow in Glasgow's footsteps. And by the end of the century, Europe will be uniformly burgundy.

0: an international rescue operation to try to save three whales trapped under the ice in Alaska. Eskimos cut a line of breathing holes towards the sea.
1: The task is enormous. 4.5 miles separates the whales from open water. Some signs are encouraging, some aren't. The whales are gradually moving down the line of breathing holes, but one of them appears to be weakening, and scientists were not wholly surprised when it disappeared late last night. This morning, they searched for it again among the 24 holes they'd cut in the ice pack, but they had to assume that the absent whale was dead. Earlier, the rescue had appeared to be making progress. A National Guard helicopter had been brought in to smash holes in the ice and clear a path between the whales and the open sea.
2: The Russian icebreaker has worked flat out, but the numerous thoroughfares which it's dug through the ice and towards the sea have frozen over again, but not before the whales had made some progress. Now, rectangular ponds dug by the Eskimos veer off the channel where the whales had come to a dead end, and they will continue to dig these ponds until they reach the sea, which is about 0.5 mile away. Luring the whales from one pond to another is the difficulty. Sometimes they surface, sometimes they swim back on themselves. Occasionally, they're content to bask in the attention they're receiving.
0: Happily, two surviving whales did make it to freedom. More than 400 British schoolchildren and teachers aboard the liner Jupiter had a tragic end to their Mediterranean cruise when the ship sank after a collision with a freighter off Piraeus. 11 months of hectic campaigning in the United States finally came to an end in November when America's new president was elected.
1: With the White House firmly in view, the Republicans warmed up early. The opinion polls and the predictions began to be justified, and in key states, Americans were swinging to Bush. What they had done was carry George Bush through 13 campaign months, hardening the image of a hesitant and often muddled man. Shortly before midnight, Bush emerged from seclusion to claim his prize.
3: We can now speak the most majestic words a democracy has to offer. The people have spoken.
1: By then, Bush had received what he said was a gracious and friendly call from Michael Dukakis. To him, to his supporters, and to the rest of America, he held out a hand.
3: I mean to be a president of all the people, and I want to work for the hopes and interests not only of my supporters, but of the governors and of those who didn't vote at all. To those who supported me, I will try to be worthy of your trust, and to those who did not, I will try to earn it, and my hand is out to you, and I want to be your president, too. And one other thing. Thanks for everything, and God bless America. Thank you all very much.
1: Bush was sending out a strong message of continuity, and his supporters celebrated it. No great change of substance or policy at home or abroad.

0: Prince Charles was 40 that month and he made a visit to Paris.
1: This morning, the prince was guest of Aerospatiale, the company that builds most of the Ariane space rocket. The success of the program has enabled European companies to take a large share of the satellite launching business. The princess, meanwhile, was back in the classroom on a visit to the British school. About 20,000 Britons now live in the Paris area, and she saw a group of six-year-olds getting to grips with the language. A redundant railway station has been transformed into the Musée d'Orsay, the newest art gallery in Paris. The advertisements that once lined the platforms have been replaced by a priceless collection of 19th century French paintings. Next came an official reception, where the royal guests were greeted by the mayor of Paris, Jacques Chirac. In his speech of welcome, he acknowledged the impact made by the princess. Her charm and elegance, he said, had already seduced the French people. In his speech, the prince said he'd caused an interesting row in Britain over his views on architecture. He went on, "I wouldn't dream of doing so here in France, but one or two French people have already said they would be interested to hear my views, but only in private."
0: Then the prince went home to celebrate his birthday in Birmingham.
2: He'd come to Birmingham to launch a £40 million appeal for the trust he set up 2 years ago to help young people get started in business, and many of them were there to meet him. But the real party came later in an old tram shed newly refurbished under another of the prince's projects. 1,500 youngsters from around the country were there to enjoy free food and drink and music from four bands. It was perhaps a curious setting for a royal party, a thought Prince Charles mused upon in a speech sending himself up something rotten.
3: Only the other day I was inquiring of an entire bed of old-fashioned roses who were forced to listen to my demented ramblings on the meaning of the universe as I sat cross-legged in the lotus position. I was inquiring of them what they thought would happen on my birthday in a Birmingham tram shed.
2: What did happen certainly seemed to please him. As an elaborate birthday cake was wheeled in, the prince, who's never been fond of dancing in public, was enjoying himself so much that he did just that. In fact, it was, he said, the best party he could have wished for.

0: She's 35, stunningly beautiful, and the first woman to lead a Muslim country. In the strongholds of the Pakistan People's Party, they truly were dancing in the streets tonight. Benazir Bhutto today took a similar oath to the one administered to her father, Prime Minister Zulfikar Ali Bhutto, before he was ousted by the army 11 years ago and later hanged. Tonight she's finalising her first cabinet. The problems facing her are enormous. So are the expectations of her supporters. But she's showing great poise and maturity.
1: 4 days before Christmas, a terrorist bomb ripped apart a Pan-American jumbo jet as it was flying above Scotland. The blazing wreckage crashed onto the town of Lockerbie.
2: Last night, people in Lockerbie heard a roar like an express train, and then, they say, it seemed to rain fire. The tons of fuel on board the plane ignited into a 300-foot fireball. It reduced whole houses to just two rows of bricks. It was impossible then, in the dark and smoke, to work out who had died and who had survived. Craters were ablaze like small volcanoes in the streets. The wreckage had scattered across the main A74 road north to Glasgow, catching vehicles that were just passing through the town and adding to the confusion over casualties. The fuselage lay amongst the town's ruins. The cockpit was 3 miles away, severed from the rest of the plane in a way that posed questions of a mid-air explosion.
1: In the chapel of St. James's Palace, the Duke and Duchess of York had their baby daughter christened, Beatrice Elizabeth Mary. The princess was baptised with water from the River Jordan. She was dressed in a robe of Honiton lace, worn by all royal babies at their christening.
3: And that's how it was in 1988. The news clips were courtesy of the BBC and Telstar, and I've enjoyed your company today. Take care of yourselves till we meet again. Bye-bye.

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0: troubling you, no matter how large or small the issue feels. 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We'll never tell you what to do. 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

0: Welcome to another edition of Ready from Park Meets. I'm John Sweetman. My guest today is no stranger to the station or this recording studio. He's Ready from Park's program controller, David McWilliam. David, welcome home.
1: Thank you very much, John.
0: First of all, what's the role of the programme controller? Is he sort of czar of the airwaves?
1: Something like that. The aim of the programme controller is to look after all the outputs of the station. So that covers all the presenters, all the music we play, all the programmes we play out. So anything to do with what you hear on the radio is to do with me.
0: So when you start planning, what do you have in mind? Do you have in mind for the patients, sort of an age range and different types of music?
1: The tricky thing with a hospital radio station is that you have to cater for all ages. A lot of radio stations will have a particular audience in mind, whether it's younger or older. With a hospital, you can be in from any age, young to old. So you've got to be really quite varied in what you play, from modern music to older music, and we go more with this sort of easy listening. At the end of the day, people are in hospital. They're not going to want a load of hard rock being played.
0: No, I take that point. So I'm looking down the programme list. You do have sort of older records like the Memory Lane programme, but you have country and western, and you have quizzes in the evening, for example.
1: We do. We have a real collection of programmes with the aim of hopefully finding something for everyone. As you say, we do have competitions. We have a quiz on a Monday night where visitors will go round the ward seeing who wants to take part, and we're very lucky we've got some prizes that we can give away to the winners. As well as quizzes, obviously we've got other shows, as you mentioned, some which are genre specific, like Soul. We got that on a Friday night. Also your country and western on a Tuesday afternoon. And then programmes like yours, John, which, as you say, are called Down Memory Lane, so you focus on sort of the hits from the past.
0: Yeah, for the golden oldies.
1: Yes, but there's some of them, you know, they're classics though, aren't they?
0: Yeah, I enjoy it, obviously. I think if you do a programme, you've got to enjoy it. If you don't enjoy it, people can realise that.
1: Absolutely, you can tell. I mean, I couldn't present a country and western show because my knowledge of country music is somewhat limited. But if you have that knowledge, it's great. You can share that with the audience.
0: Yeah, as Malcolm Treen does a show on the films and shows. Yeah. And I mean, he knows a lot about that. And also does a classical hour, doesn't he?
1: He does, yes. He does that at 10 o'clock every night here on the station. Of course, he's got a great knowledge of classical music, whereas I'd probably even struggle to pronounce some of the artists.
0: Yeah. So what you're saying is that you're looking for a broad range of people, not only in age, but in interest as well. That must be difficult.
1: It is. Obviously, the station's full of volunteers. None of us get paid here. So, but as you say, a lot of people in their past life have got experience, like Malcolm. He obviously has got his film and shows experience in his previous job, so he's working on things like that. And that's what we're looking for here, somebody who knows what they're talking about. There's no point in me talking about stuff that I understand, because you say the audience will very quickly realise, a bit like I'm, you know, I can't imagine you're too keen on the current number one.
0: I wouldn't even know what it was.
1: Yeah, exactly.
0: Let's pause for our first record, chosen by today's guest, David McWilliam, who has been telling us about his role as programme controller of Radio Frimley Park.

0: Joan Armour Trading, The Weakness in Me. The first choice of David McWilliam, who is going to explain how he became involved with Ready for Me Park and something about his day job as a railway guard.
1: You were talking there about the programme having volunteers. How did you get involved? I mean, you obviously volunteered. Why did you come to Ready for Me Park in the first place?
2: Well, when I was at university, I took part in the university radio station. I did that for 3 years that I was there in Preston. Come back and finished university, and I thought I really enjoyed my experiences there, and I wanted to get back into it. Obviously, I can't go back onto a university radio station, so I was looking around to see what the options were, and I was working at Camberley at the time, so not too far away, and saw that Frimley Park Hospital had a radio station, so I wanted to get involved with that. But before I was at university, when I was at secondary school, I used to be part of the team that would do the music for things like fates and quiz nights and speeches and things like that. So I've, you know, ever since the age of 13, 14, I've always been involved with sort of microphones and music.
1: So that was an interesting early age then.
2: Absolutely.
1: So
2: yes.
1: Where were you? McWilliam, is that a Scottish connection?
2: It is, yes, yes. That's my dad is Scottish, so that's where his family are, up on the Ayrshire part of Scotland. He moved down here, well, with what is my mum, many years ago, and once he'd finished university, he and my mum met at university in Stirling. And they moved down here, it would have been sort of, I'd say, mid-80s. I was actually born in Essex, I was. And then we moved into Berkshire in the late 1980s.
1: So you're an Essex lad?
2: Technically, yes, but not for very long.
1: So you go up to Preston. What do you read at Preston? It's at University of Lancaster, is it?
2: No, it's University of Central Lancashire in Preston, and I did media production there based on my, because you know, I was enjoying doing the sort of stuff that I was doing at school. And I did sort of media production at school as one of the A levels as well. So I thought I want to take that further, and that's why I went there.
1: But did you aim for a career in the media then? I mean, was that your aim when you went to university?
2: It was. I also thoroughly enjoyed the subject, which I think is very important if you're going to be studying something for 3 years. The thing with the media industry, it's very, very competitive, and a lot of it relies on freelance contracts. You might have a job for 2 weeks, 2 months, and then you go and find something else. That's what it's like.
1: Yes, I understand. I've worked with a number of people in the media industry, and they're looking for the next job while they're still working on the present one, because, as you say, they're short-term contracts. But you don't go into the media, you finish up on the railways.
2: Yes, well, I did a couple of years in retail after university. I was still applying for jobs in the industry, but nothing really came up with it. And obviously, I was doing my work here at Radio Frimley Park. Fancied a change, and I applied to work on the railways, and that's where I've been for the last 3 years or so.
1: Tell us about the work you do then.
2: Well, I'm a guard on the railways, which involves looking after the running of the train, not just sort of checking tickets, which is what I do, but also ultimately the safety of all the passengers on the train. That's why I'm there, to ensure that if there's any problems or any incidents, I can deal with that, as well as the safe dispatch from every station, opening, closing doors, making announcements, keeping people up to date. So it's quite a varied role. Some people have the impression that all you do is walk up and down the train checking tickets. That there is a lot more to that, because you know, you're there hopefully not to be needed for some of the things. We're trained in lots of safety things, evacuation, things like that, things that you hope you'd never need to, you know, but I'm there for when the worst happens.
1: What about big events like, say, Wimbledon and Twickenham and so on? Do you have a special rota for that?
2: When there's a big sporting event, and there are a lot, as you say, Wimbledon happens obviously 2 weeks over June, isn't it? And you've got Twickenham, you've got Ascot, and you've even got race courses at, you've got Kempton Park, you've also got Sandown Park at Esher. Sometimes what they'll do is amend the existing trains, so they'll put more stops in, say racing at Sandown Park, trains will stop additionally at places, because they could do that with the existing infrastructure. Events like Twickenham are a completely different game, absolutely, because the amount, the volume of people that go there, we're not talking, you know, 100 people, we're talking tens of thousands of people, and based on location, you can't really drive to Twickenham and places like that, you know, heading into central London, so a lot of people will get the train, and for that, additional services are run, which actually that requires additional people working, whose sole job that day might be just to go back and forth, say, between London and Twickenham, going in service to Twickenham, coming back empty to London, and doing that a couple of times to just ferry people around. And these trains could be non-stop just to get people there, and the same once it finishes at the end too.
0: Now for David McWilliams' second record.

0: Alison Moyet is This Love, chosen by today's guest, David McWilliam, who has heard Alison sing it in concert.
1: Do you have to deal, well, occasionally one sees emergencies, that there's been a problem, an incident, say, for example, at Clapham Junction. That obviously disrupts the programme, doesn't it? I mean, can you find yourself sort of stuck in stations on occasions?
2: It can do. Every day is different, and you never know at the start what's going to happen. Any sort of incident could happen. It could be to do with infrastructure. There could be signal problems or track problems. You might get a hole appears on the road. Things can happen on the track. They're just one of those things. Unfortunately, sometimes there are really bad incidents which will require the emergency services to attend. And yes, you could well be stuck at a station for a couple of hours. And again, that's a crucial part of the job, is keeping people informed. You might not even be lucky enough to stop in a station. You could be in the middle of nowhere. Because if an incident happens, you could be stuck somewhere. And it's about keeping passengers informed and about their alternative options, especially if you're in a station, say you got to somewhere like Richmond. Other options might be you could get on the District Line, continue your journey like that. So, and obviously not everyone is particularly au fait with the network. If you're a visitor to London, you might not be aware of what else you can do. You might not be aware of buses and things like that. Obviously, London has a very extensive bus network. And there are buses more or less everywhere. And those are other options that you can inform people about of how to get places.
1: That's a good point about overseas people not knowing the system when there's a problem. Can you remember any particular incidents or any particular, problems that have arisen at any occasion? Can you think of an illustration?
2: Well, I mean, I've had people unfortunately fall between the train and the platform. Luckily, it wasn't a full-gone emergency, but things like that where somebody's not taking their step carefully and they've ended up on the track, and I've had to go and I've been alerted to the situation and I've gone back and obviously made sure they were right because they managed to get up from the track. So, I mean, every day is different. That's why we're there. We're there. In case there's a problem. Thankfully, the person concerned was very well in the end. But it's things like that. You don't expect that. You never expect to go into a station and find, just before you leave, that somebody's actually not quite made it onto the platform. Likewise, you can have ill passengers on board. I mean, you have an ill person anywhere, anywhere in sort of the country. On a train, it's more tricky because, you're between stations potentially. And normally the first thing you end up about hearing about it is when somebody's pulled one of the alarms to say that. So, I've gone down there, found out what the problem is. And the best thing to do is to put out a call if there's anybody who can help with that, whether they're a doctor or a nurse, they can come and assist. Because at the end of the day, it's not great if I get too involved in the situation because I've got everyone to deal with. So if I'm there giving first aid or for whatever, and doing what I can, it's much more better for me to manage the situation and call an ambulance and things like that, call the control room. It could be the case of that, obviously some stations are quite old and lifts aren't everywhere because it's just not practical somewhere. So it could be the case of if you've got an ill passenger on the train, rather than stop it somewhere where there's very poor access, it's better to go non-stop somewhere and there can be a crew, an ambulance crew, waiting at the end of the platform. So Waterloo's a good example of that, where there's a hospital round the corner and it's level access there.
1: So if somebody pulls the communication cord, is your immediate reaction to stop at the next station?
2: Well, what happens is the driver is informed of it and they'll respond to it. Normally they'll pass it on to myself as a guard to deal with. But sometimes the information is very sparse. And they might just be told there's an ill passenger around. They'll get in contact with me, and because I can still walk through the train whilst it's moving, whilst obviously the driver can't, I can then make an assessment and liaise with the control room and paramedics, and we can have a three-way conference call that can be done, and we'll decide between us what the best course of action is based on the information I give.
0: Time for record number three. Perhaps appropriate, as David McWilliam, today's guest, as a guard on the railway, must hear some pretty elaborate excuses for not having a ticket.

0: Fleetwood Mac, Little Lies. Third choice of today's guest, David McWilliam. He's now going to say more about his work as a railway guard.
1: So obviously you've got a whole range of duties. What sort of training did you have?
2: It was about 3 or 4 months of training in the end. There's a lot to do with things like rules about the way you work on the railway. And things like, even basic things like how many doors you can lock out of use in a carriage. Because if you lock too many out, you can't use that carriage, because if the worst happens, which of course we hope never does, there could be problems if doors are locked and there's no way to physically pull them open. So we've got to know about things like that. We've also got to know about walking on the track if we need to, about what to wear and what hand signals to make and all things like that. Because it could be the case, and I've had it before, where I've had to go on the track to help remove a tree, which has gone in the way of the train during bad weather. In fact, it was just outside Frimley Station, so not too far away at all. We'd hit a tree. We'd managed to go past it because obviously we were going at a fair speed. We stopped. The driver got in contact with the signaller, and it was decided between ourselves that we'd go on the track and we'd remove the tree so that future trains could run. Otherwise, the alternative is there's a special maintenance crew run by Network Rail who would come out and remove it. But that could take time. And as it wasn't a big tree, we were able to use the saw that was on board. We do have full emergency kit, including things like saw, hammer, rope, all those sorts of things, in case of, for reasons such as that.
1: So as you say, you never know what's going to happen when you go to work in the morning.
2: You really don't. I mean, you never expect... I mean, I've been on the railways 3 odd years now. Only once I hit a tree. But you never know. I mean, you do hear of trees coming down quite often. But the other problem is it's not always on the railway's boundary. Because if, obviously, somebody's garden looks onto the railway track and the tree goes over onto the track, you know, you can't do anything about it before because it's not our tree.
1: That's very interesting. So you've been on what? You say about 3 years?
2: About 3 years now, yes.
1: So what's the future? I mean, are you going to stay as a guard?
2: There's various options. One option is obviously to move up as a driver, to be at the front of the train. You've got responsibility from getting from A to B, obviously looking at all the signals and things like that. So that's one option. Alternative things, you can go into management, or you can look at other things within the company, such as maybe basing yourself in the control room based at Waterloo Station, where they make, obviously, with 1,700 services a day being run, there's a lot of decisions that need to be made, and they've got an idea of they can see how trains are running as they run. They've got big screens everywhere. They can see what's late. So trains, for example, are on the screen, all different colours. If they're on time, they're green. If they're up to a couple of minutes late, it'll be one colour. Then the later they get, a different colour. So you can see at a glance where your problems are, which is great, really, for looking and seeing, oh, well, we've got a problem here and we can work out what to do. It might be terminate the train early to get it back. There's no point sending a really late train all the way. It's just going to get later and later as more people get on board, and it could be disruption for the rest of the day.
1: Does that attract you?
2: It's certainly a very interesting role. It's one of those roles where a lot of the time you may not have anything to do because it's all running well. But then once things start to go wrong, it's a very intense role. And then, as you say, you never know what's going to happen. So you might have a faulty train somewhere. You might have emergency services then dealing with something the train behind. And all these incidents could happen at the same time. So it's a real time management exercise about what to do and what decisions to make, because you're not going to please everyone. If you start skipping stops, if you terminate early, you've got to think about for the greater good, really. Is there any point of having a train run around late all day because it's running its booked route and booked stations? Or do you terminate it early and upset people, but less people than if you'd be doing it all day?
1: Well, it sounds as if you're very much into the railways. In other words, that you're a guard at the moment, but it looks as if you've chosen this as your career and you're actually going to do something else within the system.
2: Quite possibly. I mean, I work with people who have been on the railways all their lives, and it was known as a job for life. Some people have been on it since the 60s. They left school at 15, and they've driven trains since or worked on various roles on the railway, because it's a never-increasing industry. I mean, the amount of journeys, increases every year.
1: It's quite interesting, because when I first came to Camberley, which was, in the 70s, a chap in the booking office had been a fireman on one of the old trains. It was quite interesting talking to him. You know, he'd stayed in the system. He'd been a fireman, for heaven's sake, on the steam trains, and he'd finished up in the booking office.
2: Yeah, you get all sorts of different industries in the past that people have worked for, but some people just want something completely different. It's not for everyone because there are different... It's not a 9-to-5 job. You can't, you know, rock up Monday 9 a.m. and finish Friday 5 p.m. You know, I could have a start as early as 4:30 in the morning. I could be finishing at 2 o'clock in the morning. Saturdays, Sundays, bank holidays, the lot.
1: When do you get your schedule?
2: Generally, it's obviously a very complicated schedule, as you'd expect to run the trains. Generally, you know what you're doing roughly with each timetable change, because there's one at May and one in December.

0: route, obviously. You've got the long distance ones, such as Virgin East Coast and West Coast, that go up to Scotland. In First Great Western, that go down to the South West. South West Trains is very much a commuter network. That's what it's based on. Take huge amounts of people into London, in for the morning and back in the evening. And as you said, there's a lot of sporting locations as well, so it's quite busy at the weekend. So it's a very varied role, because you meet a lot of different people, commuters in the morning, day trippers during the day, and then people just want to get to sporting events at the weekend.
1: Now for a fourth record, chosen by today's guest, David McWilliam. He's been describing his work as a railway guard and the organisation required to ferry spectators to events like tennis at Wimbledon and Twickenham Rugby Internationals. No doubt, the staff need to relax after such strenuous days.

0: You meet a lot of different people.
1: You do, yes.
0: I mean, is that one of the attractions?
1: It is. I mean, every day is different. You never know what problem there may be. Some people haven't travelled by train for years, and that's what I found during the Olympics. They're held in London. If you had a ticket, you generally got a free travel card. But some of these people hadn't travelled on the trains for 20, 30 years. And you're seeing people at very early in the morning, of course, who had to be there, had to get into London, get across to Stratford, and have all their security checks. You're seeing people at 6 o'clock in the morning dressed up in with the commuters, which was a real experience. And you can tell they weren't frequent travellers because they're unsure of what ticket they've got, what they need, and things like that. And it's a role, that part of the role I really enjoy, because I can help people who are unsure about what they're doing or even where they're going or how to get there. Some people maybe haven't fully planned how they're getting there. They might not have ever been on the London Underground before and things like that. And they think it's just another platform at Waterloo. They don't realise you've got to go down, through and up and over and things like that.
0: Yeah, that's very interesting because you mentioned people not travelling on the railways. But, of course, after the beaching cuts, a lot of places didn't have railways. So they could, in fact, have lived their lives in an area which never had a railway.
1: It's very true. I mean, obviously, the beaching cuts in the 60s took a lot of the network array. Well, we've spoken before about a place like the Isle of Wight, which had, I think it might be before beaching though, but railways have gone down in size because not enough people were using them, I think. But now these days, more and more people are using the railways. I mean, you've still got parts of single track railway, not too far. Even between Frimley and Ashvale is single track.
0: Do they have to have the baton then?
1: No, it's no.
0: I should explain that in my day, particularly on the Isle of Wight, we'll talk about that in a minute. Used to be the single track there, and used to be passing points,
1: right?
0: And which there was a baton which the guard had to give to the other guard on the next train before they go on the single track.
1: Oh right, no, you don't have to do that around here. The signalling is made so that you can only have one train going in one direction at the same time. It also got single track even between Farnham and Alton, which again is not that far away. That was cut. It was after beaching, but because it was to save costs, save maintenance, and that's the other thing as well. If you don't have track, you don't need to maintain it, of course.
0: We mentioned the Isle of Wight, which leads us neatly into one of your leisure activities, which is long distance walking, I should say. I mean, you've walked around the Isle of Wight and you told me Thorney Island, but you've been on the North Downs. What's that, 130 miles from Farnham to Dover?
1: It is about that, yes. I've always done a lot of walking, probably from the age of maybe 16 or so. I used to do a lot by the Thames, which was great because you couldn't get lost. I've done in parts from where it starts in London up towards Oxford. I haven't done the final parts after Oxford, but I hope to do that in due course. But as you say, I've done the North Downs Way, and I've only completed that more recently. Starts at Farnham and then crisscrosses its way across the country, across the southeast, and ends up in Dover, which of course has some fantastic views of the White Cliffs of Dover. But it's not just the North Downs I've done. I've done a lot of the Isle of Wight, walk around that again, fantastic views around there, Thorney Island as well, Hayling Island, around Portsmouth as well. So it's I find it's great to be out and about, especially when the sun's out.
0: Being a Portsmouth boy, I'm not quite sure what you see in tractors in Portsmouth.
1: Well, it's along by South Sea,
0: it's quite interesting. So what do you get out of it? I mean, you walk, is it the views, is it the exercise? What is it that actually attracts you to it?
1: I think it's a combination. I like being outside, especially when the weather's nice. The exercise, although at the end you feel exhausted, the next day or two it's great. I mean, we're talking maybe 20, 30 miles that I might do. And when the sun's out, obviously it gives you quite a nice suntan as well.
0: So how do you how did you plan your trip, for example, on the North Downs?
1: Well, I'd done part of it maybe the other year. I think I'd done the final part from, it was probably around Folkestone to Dover, that I just happened to go down there because I was walking along by the coast. And I saw signs of the North Downs Way. And I thought, this seems quite interesting. I'm going to have a look into this and see what it is. So I was lucky enough, on my Christmas list, I put the book down, and I ended up with that, and I had a look through it, and it's a great book, and it shows you, it's got maps the whole way, and it's divided into sections, and I thought this was quite a nice walk, so I did a lot of it over the winter. I don't mind walking in the cold, I get warm quite easily after walking a few miles, and there were some fantastic views around there, and going through villages that I've never seen before and things like that.
0: Do you visit places on the way?
1: Briefly. I don't tend to stop for too long. I might sort of walk through a village and stop there and eat my lunch and things like that. I was lucky enough to go to Canterbury for the first time whilst walking through the North Downs that goes through there. I'd never been there before, so I did spend a bit of time there just to have a look around it.
0: But you don't actually plan the walk so that you go to historic houses or anything? You don't?
1: No, nothing like that. No, I just see what's around when I'm walking through it, but I don't sort of stop and go through houses or old churches or anything like that.
0: You talked about eating your lunch there. I mean, do you take your own lunch or do you stop at pubs?
1: Well, during the winter, I've been taking my lunch because it's stayed cold enough for it to not to get too warm and poisonous. So, yeah, that's what I generally do, is take my lunch with me, because you don't know where you're going to find somewhere necessarily, and you don't know when you're going to be hungry either. Obviously, I eat quite a lot anyway, even though I do walk, you know, you're supposed to go walking quite a lot, doesn't it? So I'll have breakfast, I'll travel to where I'm going, which could take, I mean, I travel by train. If you're going to Kent, it could take 3 or 4 hours. I might have to go into London and then go out of London again. I might have another breakfast before I set off, and then maybe what I like to do is I like to do 10 miles before I break for lunch. Otherwise, I find you end up eating all the time, but I'll find, you know, a nice area to sit, eat my lunch, and I do keep myself entertained by listening to the radio on the way. It's great. You can pick up all sorts of local stations, BBC or commercial, and it just keeps you motivated.
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0: Plume of Faith, Only Love Can Hurt Like This, our fifth record, chosen by David McWilliam.
1: When you started out, did you have any problems with your feet? I mean, did you get blisters and that sort of thing?
2: Sometimes, I mean, I still do occasionally, and it's random, because sometimes I could walk 20 miles and be fine, and sometimes not. I think, obviously, it depends on the condition of the track. If it's a bit stony, you're more likely to maybe struggle. If you're going up and down hills, it can. Obviously, the way your feet are moving, your shoes, you keep stubbing itself, possibly. But no, these days, I think, generally, my feet are used to it.
1: I was talking to a friend of mine, an old friend of mine, who was a professional footballer back in the 1950s, and he said because in those days the boots that they wore were not as they are now, soft leather and so on, at the beginning of the season, because of the hard grounds, they used to have to sit with their feet in buckets of permanganate of potash to actually harden their feet. So you haven't done that?
2: No, I haven't done that, no. But I do, when I buy new shoes, as you're meant to do, you're meant to walk around them, aren't you, in a house, and I do things like that.
1: Oh, we used to do that with football boots. Oh, you don't... Oh, you were too young to remember that. We used to have these very hard leather football boots you used to get each season, and literally we had to sit in our feet in a bath of hot water so that they actually softened the leather and moulded them to our feet. That's a long time ago. That's back in the old days.
2: That is. Yeah,
1: but it might be... And we used to have to, in those days, we used to have to dub in the boots. And they really should. They are in museums, these places now. But the boots used to come up over the ankles. And they used to have hard toe caps because people used to boot the ball, as they call.
2: Oh, right, yes.
1: Not with their instep, but with their toe caps. And what you didn't do was dub in the toe caps.
2: Right.
1: Otherwise, it would soften the toe caps. No, we're going back into the dinosaurs, into the old ages now. So you one of your interests then obviously is walking. Any what other interest do you have? I mean, you can't just. I mean, do you like music?
2: I do like music anyway, which goes with the role. I think a very important part of being a program controller. I mean, if you don't enjoy music, how are you going to decide what music's played for the station? So I do enjoy music, and I've seen people in concert before, the likes of Joan Armatrading, Alison Moyet. I've seen so. Not so much current acts, but I do like the music from the older years.
1: Just not quite as old as mine, though. Don't really go back to Connie Francis, do you?
2: No, Doris Day.
1: So apart from that, then you've got your job, you've got your walking, you've got your music. Is that sort of roughly what your life is, and then you come here? I mean, that's 24 hours a day, I would have thought.
2: Well, yeah, it's the programme controller role, it's what you make of it, really. I mean, the station will run even if I don't do anything, because music will still play. So it's very much a proactive role. So not only do we broadcast to the patients of the hospital, we also broadcast in the cafe here at the hospital, and the outpatients as well, and we're on the internet as well. So it's all about deciding what music is appropriate to listen to, because not every song is appropriate. And it's making sure we have a real mix. What you don't want is ballad after ballad. You'd like a real mix. And of course, there's so much great music around. You know, music's been going years, decades. You know, number ones, for example, have been going since the 50s. So it's trying to work out what's good and what's not. Because anyone can release a song. I can release a song, but I don't think anyone would want to hear it.
1: We started with Radio Luxembourg, the Top 20. That used to be on a Sunday night, I think it was, between 11 and 12 o'clock. And as a youngsters, right, we used to have to hide under the bedclothes, you know, to listen to it. It was supposed to be in bed. But that's where it all started, the idea of pop music and the numbers one. And as I say, the Top 20 started there.
2: Yeah.
1: So that goes back a bit. Let's just quickly, before we finish, look at what sort of target audience, as you mentioned there, you've got the people who are in the beds, you've got the cafe, you've got the outpatients departments. It's a balance, isn't it?
2: It really is. And even when it comes to patients, we've got a children's ward here, so you know, you could be 10 or you could be 80 90, and you really got to cater for everyone. That's why we don't want anything too hip-hop, anything too rocky. But equally, we don't want songs from the 1920s every hour, because there's so much great music out there. I mean, I like older music. I like music from the 50s and 60s, despite being in my late 20s myself. so it's great to appreciate all that sort of music. And end of the day, people in hospital, they're not feeling great. That's why they're here at the end of the day, with the exception, of course, probably the maternity ward. So you want to have a balance. You want to have maybe upbeat songs, but you also want to have maybe some slower songs. And a bit like Even Overnight, you've got to judge the music differently. So Overnight, it's more easy listening. Yes, you've still got more modern music, but it's the sort of slower songs, because at the end of the day, you're probably wanting to doze off. You're not going to be wanting some sort of somebody sort of hitting the drums, are you, really?
1: Yeah, that's an interesting point you make there. Is it's only recently, I say, in the last few years, that we've gone on to 7 days a week, 24 hours a day. Because when I first started on the programme, all we did was from 7 o'clock in the evening till midnight, and then at the weekends. But now, as you say, we go throughout the night as well. And I think that's one of the advances in the service that we've made. And
2: absolutely.
1: I think that's so important, particularly if you're in hospital, you can't sleep at night. You can actually get some gentle music. You're absolutely right. You need the gentle music rather than the hip-hop, shall I say.
2: I mean, we're really lucky. Based on the technology we have, we can broadcast 24 hours a day, 7 days a week, even if there's no one here. Because the computer will play out things automatically, including things like at the top of the hour, the news. The computer is that sophisticated, it will know when to start the news and when to stop it. That's sent in via satellite, and the computer's really clever because it will time things up. So it will, if there's too many songs programmed in an hour, it will sort out what to drop and what to leave in, so it all times up to the top of the hour. It's very clever.
1: And you, of course, yourself do live programmes. You just finished one, in fact.
2: I do, yes, on a Sunday morning, a three-hour show of various different music. And I do a couple of competitions as well. Because I think interaction is very important, if you can interact with people. Offer people opportunities to take part in things.
1: I noticed you do one section as the numbers one.
2: Yes. It's as I was mentioning to you earlier, there's been number one since 1952, so over 60 years of great number ones. And you know, you might have 30, 40 different number ones each year, even. So there's such a wide selection that you can choose to put in there. Because at the end of the day, number ones show they're popular. They got to number one because they are popular. So it's what the public are buying and to an extent like. Doesn't mean they're good, but.
1: So what you're saying is that being a program controller is energetic, perhaps not physically energetic as walking,
2: no.
1: But at least it's energetic and it keeps you going. David, thanks ever so much for talking to us today. It brings us to the end of another edition of Radio Frimley Park Meets. David McWilliam, who's our program controller, has been telling us about his work on the program, how he became interested in Radio Frimley Park. In particular, he's been describing his work as a railway guard, which is his day job, potential to move on from there to go into administration or even to be a train driver himself. And not least, we've heard about his passion for long-distance walking, which is taking you around the Isle of Wight, Thorny Island, Hayling Island, and not least, the length of the North Downs Way, 130 miles all the way from Farnham to Dover. David, thanks very much indeed.
2: Thank you very much indeed, John.
1: It's now time for us to sign off this week's programme with David McWilliam's final choice, Dire Straits, Brothers in Arms.

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0: to leave your entrance. 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Somehow, you remain modest. Flashbulbs pop, paparazzi goes wild. With amazing grace, you walk and smile. They answer to your beck and call. You're flawless, after all.
1: Overqualified for the position. Your dreams see fruition. To me, a class on a higher plane.
0: Everyone wants to know your name. Just like perfection.
1: Needs no correction. Like no other. Absolutely.
0: Just like perfection.
1: Needs no correction. Like no other.
0: Absolutely flawless.

0: In back your luggers, ladies and gentlemen, boys and girls, grannies and grandmas, it's Richard Smith.
1: Hello there. Yes, it is Richard Smith here with an invitation for you all to join me later this afternoon at 4 o'clock here on Radio Frimley Park for the A to Z of Pop. Now, you'll find that the programmes are all about artist names or song titles that begin with the same letter of the alphabet. And today on the show, I'll be playing some of the best songs from the biggest stars of popular music from the 1950s right through to the present day. So all you have to do is to just settle back, relax, and then join me, Richard Smith, with the A to Z of Pop, later this afternoon at 4 o'clock and only here on Radio Frimley Park. I'll see you later. Ta-ra!

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Don't forget, tomorrow morning after the news at 7, we take you down memory lane with the Golden Year. Classic tracks and the key news events from a year gone by.

If you see somebody showing any of the signs of a stroke, you don't have to think about it. You just dial 999. Use the FAST test. F, face. Has their face fallen on one side? Can they smile? A, arms. 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S, speech. Is their speech slurred? T, time. Time to call 999 if you see any one of these.

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5: Welcome along to another hour of film and show music with me, Malcolm Treen. Whether you're listening in Wrexham, Heatherwood or Frimley, you're more than welcome. So there's a bit of film, there's a bit of show, and there'll be a bit of television thrown in there just for good measure. Hope you enjoy the music.

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Good luck.

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The Soul Show. With classic soul songs like this. And this. R-E-S-P-E-C-T, find out what it means to me. 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That's Bernie Collins, every Friday night from 8 p.m. Seen a trouble with me. I can't do nothing without my baby. Here on Radio Friendly Park.

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0: 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The office is located on the right as you enter the main entrance of the hospital. The office is open from Monday to Friday, 9 a.m. to 5 p.m. The Frimley Health website also provides a comment form you can use to give us feedback, as well as a form to complete if we have not been able to resolve any issue which you wish to raise a formal complaint. There are several other opportunities for you to feed back to us. All NHS organisations participate in the National Friends and Family Test. This is a quick and anonymous way to give your views after receiving an NHS care or treatment. You may be issued the Friends and Family Test as a card by scanning a QR code or by text message. There may be other ways, surveys and local to specialists, which are being used to make service changes and improvements to our patients.
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0: And this is the sound of your hospital.
4: Arsenal, when a man's fortune is on the rise, he knows it beyond logic, beyond reason. Trust me, as you always have. Oh, Marcina.

this thought had he. So he rose, and he told it to the sky. And where was I? Behind the tree, I overheard his reverie. Why be content with an olive when you could have the tree? Why be content to

is a fool. Why be content with an olive when you could have the tree? That which has lulled you to sleep, fool, has awakened me. Why should I sigh that my lot is my lot, that I can't make it anything more, when that is a lie, an excuse for a fool?

0: Well, that's it for another hour of Film and Shrew Music, and hope you enjoyed it, whether you're listening in Wexham, Heatherwood, or Frimley. Thank you so much for your company. It does mean a lot. I shall return this evening at 10 o'clock with a bit of light classical music, if that's your bag. Join me then if you can. Failing all that, I'll be back tomorrow at 1 o'clock, unless it's a Monday. Get well soon and get out of here as fast as you can. Take care.
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1: I've been here before.
0: This. And this.

Is, it's a lie, a fantasy we create about people and places as we'd like them to be. But you know what truth is? It's that little baby you're holding, and it's that man you fought with this morning, the same one you're going to make love with tonight.

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0: The stories that matter, the issues that count. Your personal prescription for your very best of health.
2: After someone has been diagnosed with an incurable life-limiting condition, there's not a single linear end-of-life pathway. Palliative care, which can be general or specialist, is increasingly intended to start alongside disease-directed treatment rather than only when treatment stops. The exact services vary between England, Scotland, Wales and Northern Ireland and within each country. Hospices across the UK provide invaluable help and support for patients, yet research shows many of us still think hospices are only for the very final days of life. Joining me to discuss this is Mandy Malcolmson from Strathkerran Hospice.
3: I like to think of modern hospices are really buildings and hubs, and within those buildings and hubs are teams of people skilled in delivering really great palliative care. The alleviation of symptoms that might be affecting anyone with a life-shortening illness and their family, not just the person themselves. And that can be any sort of symptom. So it can be a physical symptom, it can be something like pain, nausea, breathlessness, fatigue. It can be a functional symptom, so potentially a decline in mobility or the ability to eat or drink. Importantly to me in the work that I do, there are emotional and spiritual symptoms, so it's really difficult to manage uncertainty, and people worry about what's going to happen to them, not only for themselves but for their families. So when you think of palliative care as a sort of a wide spectrum, the end of the life is right at the end of that spectrum, but it starts much earlier. And so therefore, we need to start much, much earlier so that people can access the support when they need it and not when we decide they need it.
2: Hospice services, which are only possible thanks to the magnificent donations from the public, can be delivered at home, in a care home, as a day patient, as an outpatient, and people can move between these according to their needs. One of the biggest misconceptions is that accepting hospice care means giving up. Why isn't that the case?
3: Understandably, people are really scared of the word hospice. I think they've all had some story connection with the hospice. And, you know, for us at Strathkerran, it's a beautiful building and beautiful grounds, but it's at the top of the hill. And a lot of people think, oh, that's where people go to die, or that's where they go when they come out in a box. But I think things have changed over time, particularly over the last decade or so. I like to think of hospice carers walking alongside someone and offering whatever it is to bring a decent quality of life for the time that person has left on the planet. And for many, that can really be quite a big stretch of time, Paul, enough to sort of get things done. So when you're talking about giving up, actually, I would challenge that, because actually when you're walking alongside someone, you're actually able to say to them, right, what is it that you're still trying to achieve? What is it that you want to get done? What is it that you need to say to people that you maybe haven't thought about before? So it's actually giving people encouragement, reassurance and tools to not give up, but to actually get on with life and deal with this life-shortening condition.
2: The NICE guideline on end-of-life care reviewed the evidence and found that earlier referral to palliative care is associated with fewer emergency hospital admissions, fewer intensive care admissions, and a greater chance of dying in the person's preferred place of care. Yet research suggests many people are referred to hospice care by their clinicians much later than would be ideal. What's your view?
3: For me, that can be really tricky, because sometimes professionals, A, they're not skilled to talk about this practically to people and be honest with people, but also they might have that barrier of, oh, you're not ready for hospice support yet. You're not symptomatic enough for hospice support. So there's the barrier. And I think that's the bit I would like to challenge healthcare professionals to really think about. Okay, if the hospice needs a referral from you, take one step back and think a little bit earlier down the track. Could this person benefit from a little bit of hospice support a little bit earlier so that they can start planning ahead and be in control?
2: My grateful thanks to Mandy Malcolmson from Strathkerran Hospice. To find out more and to access an extended interview with Mandy on the Word on Health podcast, visit wordonhealth.com. 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

0: 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Word on Health. The stories that matter, the issues that count. Your personal prescription for your very best of health.
1: Acupuncture is no longer a fringe therapy across the UK. Researchers estimate that around 4 million acupuncture treatments will be delivered across the UK this year, with demand remaining strong for pain relief, migraine management and fertility-related care. Rhiannon Griffiths is a practicing member of the Association of Acupuncture Clinicians.
2: Traditional acupuncture is a form of ancient Chinese medicine that focuses on harmonising the mind and the body and the emotions. It's a holistic practice. It seeks out the root cause of illness and addresses it by balancing internal energy that we also know as qi. And we use the insertion of ultra-fine needles, which are the thickness of a human hair, into specific acupuncture points on the body. And that regulates the proper functioning and encourages the body's natural ability to restore its own health. Traditional acupuncture is considered to be effective at helping a wide range of conditions, really, from clearly defined complaints to more kind of general feelings of ill health and low energy. Often patients say that they turn to acupuncture as their focus is on the individual, and also the lack of side effects also plays a really big role why people want to come for acupuncture.
1: Rhiannon, one of the popular myths surrounding acupuncture is about the needles you use, and statistics show that around 20% of the population have a significant fear of them.
2: Before I had acupuncture, when I was a teenager, I was a needle phobic. I would never even have considered it. But acupuncture needles are so fine and so tiny. People think that acupuncture is going to be the same as having an injection, and it just isn't. For us, less is more. A credible and well-qualified acupuncturist will choose their points very carefully so that it's for the utmost comfort of the patient.
1: There is a view that acupuncture is no better than the placebo effect, but there is scientific data to show that it can be helpful. It's even offered in parts of the NHS, particularly in some pain services, GP practices and hospices, although provision does vary across the UK, meaning that many of us would have to access it privately. You spoke there of well-qualified and credible traditional acupuncturists. What kind of training do you receive, and what should those of us who are looking to turn to acupuncture look for in a practitioner?
2: A lot of training goes into becoming a traditional acupuncturist. There is a minimum 3-year full-time degree level course, and that can be BSc or BA. And as part of the course, we look obviously at Chinese medicine and everything from that perspective, but all of the degree courses also include conventional medical training as well. So we have a very broad base of knowledge that we can apply to patients when they come into our treatment room. All members of the British Acupuncture Council are trained to that degree. So you should always look for an acupuncturist who is a member, because all members have to adhere to the strict set of guidelines, and that ensures that all patients get a really high standard of treatment. We have strict codes of safe practice and ethics. Our insurance is part of being a member. We also have continuing professional development requirements. We are also accredited by the Professional Standards Authority, and that offers enhanced protection to anyone looking for an acupuncturist.
1: My grateful thanks to Rhiannon Griffiths. For further information and to access the latest edition of our popular podcast, visit wordonhealth.com. 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

there, and a very warm welcome to the A to Z of Pop with me, Richard Smith. This edition of the programme is brought to you in association with Specsavers Opticians, and during the next hour or so here on Hospital Radio, I'll be introducing you to some of the best songs from the biggest stars of popular music from the 1950s to today. Well, if you've not heard it before, the idea of the programme is this. It's either artist names or song titles that begin with various letters of the alphabet. And on the programme today, we're going to be taking a special look at the letter V. And amongst the stars on parade for us to enjoy today will be the likes of Andy Williams and Denise Van Outen, Roxy Music, Al Martino, The Monkees, Kim Wilde and The Village People. You have been warned. So all you need to do for the next hour or so is to just settle back, relax, and stay tuned to us here on Hospital Radio for the A to Z of Pop.

0: It was a number 9 hit in 1988 for Tapao. Carol Decker on the lead vocals and Valentine, you see. Valentine begins with V. Richie Valens from 1958 before that. And come on, let's go. What a good idea that is. You're in tune with us here on Hospital Radio. It's the A to Z of pop. And here's a lovely tune.
1: Easy Listening with Richard Smith and the A to Z of pop. You're just too

you see what I've done there? Some people tell me that this program's thrown together. Well, it's not. Two tunes made famous by Frankie Valli and the Four Seasons. Can't Take My Eyes Off You. Done that time, though, by Andy Williams and Denise Van Outen from 2002. And Let's Hang On from 1965, a number four hit for Frankie Valli and the Four Seasons. Let's Hang On. What a good idea. You're in tune with us here on Hospital Radio. It's the A to Z of Pop with me, Richard Smith. And this edition of the programme is brought to you in association with Specsavers Opticians. On the show today, we're looking at artist names or song titles that begin with the letter V. It's a little bit eclectic, but stay with us right here on your favourite bedside radio station for much more from the files of the A to Z of Pop. Continuing now with Roxy Music.

Now, for absolutely ages while I was in the chart in 1985, I was convinced that Maria Vidal was singing Body Rot. Which isn't good at the best of times, is it? But it wasn't, it was Body Rock. But the way it qualifies for this particular show is, as I say, Maria Vidal. And before that, it was 1972, remembered all over again with Roxy Music and that Virginia Plain tune. Now then, taken from a ABBA-esque EP in 1992, where Erasure did four of ABBA tunes. Four of ABBA's tunes, that's right. Here's one that fitted into this programme. Not particularly their best off this particular EP, but it fits under the letter V because it's called Voulez-Vous. Go on then, chaps, sing a song.

0: I suppose you had to be around in the 90s to appreciate that particular tune, didn't you? And even if you were around in the 90s, you probably wouldn't appreciate that. I'll tell you what this bit reminds me of. I must dig out that stylophone I got bought last Christmas. There's hope for me yet. It's Erasure from 1992. Hey, don't blame me. Somebody bought it. It got as high as number one. Voulez-vous. And if you've just tuned in, hello there. You're listening to Hospital Radio, a friend by your bedside, and me, Richard Smith, with the A to Z of Pop. It's a look at the songs and the stars from the 1950s right through to the present day. And don't forget, if you'd like to find out more about the programmes I do here on your favourite station, then you can always log on to www.theatozofpop.co.uk and let me know what you think. They're through the other side of the window in the studio here, and they're all pulling faces at me. That's what's putting me off. So today on the show, we're looking at the letter V. And coming up in the second half of the programme, a little bit of something like this.
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1: Now, that's twice you've been warned about the Village People, but I do hope that you can stay with us for the next 30 minutes or so right here on Hospital Radio for much more from the files of the A to Z of Pop. Turning our attentions now to 2002, when an actress cum singist made her name in the soap opera Neighbours. It's Holly Valance and that naughty girl.

You know, it's good to hear some of these old tunes again. It's 1979 for the Buggles and Video Killed the Radio Star. And the Monkees before that, do you remember them? That was America's answer to the Beatles. I don't think so. From 1968, though, it was Valerie. Worked for me. You're in tune with us here on Hospital Radio. It's the A to Z of Pop with me, Richard Smith. This edition of the programme is brought to you in association with Specsavers Opticians. On the show today, we're looking at artist names or song titles that begin with the letter V. So stay with us right here on your favourite bedside radio station for much more from the files of the A to Z of Pop. From 1990, this will be DNA, featuring Suzanne Vega, which makes it qualify for this show, and they're in Tom's Diner.

0: Kim Wilde from 1982 and that view from a bridge. I wonder what she can see. And before that, the strangely hypnotic... I could do that all the way through. And Suzanne Vega and DNA and Tom's Diner. Moving right along then to 1960 here on your favourite station. Do you remember this?
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The Viscounts from 1960. Mark Ronson and Amy Winehouse from 2007. And Valerie, you see, all fits the letter V.

than Dumbledore. So there we are. That's about all I've got time for today. It's flown by again, hasn't it? This edition of the programme was brought to you in association with Specsavers Opticians, and I certainly hope that you've enjoyed the last hour or so here on your bedside friend, taking an A to Z look at the letter V. I'll be back with more from the A to Z of Pop very soon right here on Hospital Radio. So many thanks for your company today. And until the next time, this is Richard Smith wishing you all a very, very speedy recovery. Do get well very, very soon. And I'll leave you with our final tune for today. And if you can, if you're able to, there's no restrictions on moving your arms around and having a sing-along if you fancy. From 1978 then, a big number one, I have warned you, it's the Village People of YMCA. I'll see you later. Take care. Ta-ra!

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0: I'm not sure whether you get hot sausage and mustard from Café Glade, but you'll certainly find some fine refreshments down there. 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
1: it's the Classical Hour with Malcolm Treen. And this is the sound of your hospital.

Welcome along to the Classical Hour. With me, Malcolm Treen, 1 hour of light, just light classical music that I hope you're going to thoroughly enjoy. Whether you're listening in Wexham, Heatherwood or Frimley, welcome along.

0: 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The office is located on the right as you enter the main entrance of the hospital. The office is open from Monday to Friday, 9 a.m. to 5 p.m. The Frimley Health website also provides a comment form you can use to give us feedback, as well as a form to complete if we have not been able to resolve any issue which you wish to raise a formal complaint. There are several other opportunities for you to feedback to us. All NHS organisations participate in the National Friends and Family Test. 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You may be issued the Friends and Family Test as a card by scanning a QR code or by text message. There may be other ways, surveys local to specialists, which are being used to make service changes and improvements to our patients.
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0: Here's some good news if you're worried that smoking is damaging your health, but just can't kick the habit. 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

Well, that's it for another Classic Hour for this evening. Hope you enjoyed the music, whether you were listening in Wexham, Heatherwood, or Frimley. 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In the meantime, I'll leave you with Forgotten Dreams of the Richard Heyman Orchestra and bid you a good night. Sleep well.

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1: 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And this is the sound of your hospital.

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Johnny Mercer from Savannah, Georgia. You know, he was asked what his very favorite popular song was of all time. He said, a song written by a colleague of mine, Gus Kahn from Chicago. And here's that wonderful song. It seems like dreams, like I've always had, could be, should be, making me glad. 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

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I love piano. I love piano. 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

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So many wonderful artists. 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The three that come to mind are Billie Holiday and Edith Piaf, Hank Williams. 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Please welcome K.D. 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

The stately home of Littlecote, near Hungerford in Berkshire, stands in lush green meadows and woodland splendour, oblivious to the passing years, and haunted to the end of time by the wickedness of those who lived there. The wealthy and the wicked have left their ghastly mark, with whispers of satanic deeds and secret murders. For two centuries, it was owned by the Darrell family, and it was the last of their line, Wild Will Darrell, an Elizabethan rake, who brought infamy and haunting to this large historic mansion. In 1922, it was bought by Sir Edward Wills, the tobacco magnate, and both the family and the staff have reported seeing ghosts and sometimes hearing screams from the haunted bedrooms. Even to this day, servants refuse to enter these rooms alone. In 1947, both Sir Edward and Lady Wills saw a ghost glide through the long gallery. It was of a lady, small and fair-haired, wearing a nightdress. She was carrying a light which cast a shadow over the ceiling as she moved. Some of the official guides, who show the public round, have seen the ghost of a woman move along a narrow passage, pass through a door, and go into the garden. In 1970, a journalist saw the apparition of a nurse with a baby in the haunted bedroom. When Major George Wills was staying there, his dog began to bark in the middle of the night, waking not only the Major, but other members of the household. The animal stood in front of the closed door, its hair standing on end, quivering with terror. The Major opened the door and saw the ghost of a woman pass by. She was wringing her hands and seemed to be looking for someone. This sad woman's endless search had its ghostly origin one night some 400 years ago. It was in the winter of 1575 in the village of Great Shefford, where Mrs. Barnes, the local midwife, lived. There was a thunderous knocking at her cottage door, and she opened it to be confronted by two arrogant young men, warmly and expensively dressed. Behind them she could see a carriage and a pair of hard-ridden horses steaming in the cold night air. Curtly and harshly, she was ordered to pack her things and come at once to a lady who was in heavy labour, and she must be blindfolded so that she could not identify the lady or the house. The situation was dramatic and unpleasant. Although all her instincts warned her not to go, Mrs. Barnes had no alternative, for the men were already seizing her and blindfolding her. She was driven at a furious pace for a considerable time, and when the carriage finally stopped, she found herself being conducted into what was obviously a great mansion, for she was led through rooms and corridors and up a staircase. Aware that it must be some great family covering up a scandal, she counted the number of rooms and the 31 steps of the staircase. The details were so accurate in the evidence she later gave that the house was easily identified, though at the time she did not know she was in Littlecote. Finally, her blindfold was removed, and Mrs. Barnes saw her patient was wearing a mask which covered her entire face. A man was waiting in the anteroom where a fire was burning in the hearth. She was in the presence of Wild Will Darrell, so called because of his drunken, debauched ways and his ruthlessness and his cruelty. He walked up and down impatiently, and every now and then piled more fuel on the roaring fire as the midwife delivered the mystery woman of her child. It was a boy, and as there seemed to be no clothes for it, she wrapped it in her apron. Then the man strode into the bedroom, seized the child roughly from her arms, and took it back into the anteroom. Before the two women's horrified gaze, he placed the little body on the fire and crushed it into the burning coals with his boot. As the screams of the distracted women rang through Littlecote, the servants listened in fear, knowing that the master of the house was up to some fresh devilry. Mrs. Barnes was now angry as well as frightened. For all she knew, she might be put to death because she had witnessed this act of barbarity. But if she survived the night, she vowed the murderer would be punished.
As she attended the stricken lady, she noticed the unusual pattern of the chintz curtains round the four-poster bed. With sudden inspiration, she snipped a piece out of them and put it into her pocket. Having performed her duties, she was seized, blindfolded again, and led back to the carriage. Once more she counted the 31 steps down the staircase and the number of rooms to the outer door. Then she was driven back to her cottage in Great Shefford, where she was threatened with dire consequences if she ever spoke a word about that night. So Mrs. Barnes kept silent, considering herself fortunate to escape with her life, and in no doubt that those ruthless men would terminate it if she betrayed them. But the memory of that night haunted her for the rest of her days, and a few years later, when she was on her deathbed, she sent for the local magistrate, Anthony Bridges, and told him the full story, which he recorded on paper, and the document has been kept to this day, written in old Elizabethan English. She also gave him the piece of chintz curtaining. The only mansion in the counties of Berkshire and neighbouring Wiltshire to have a staircase with 31 steps was Littlecut, and the piece of chintz fitted exactly into a hole in the bed curtains. The midwife's description of the man who burnt the baby also fitted Will Darrell. Since that night, he had continued to scandalise the neighbourhood with his behaviour. His many mistresses included his own sister, and the wild parties and general debauchery that went on at Littlecut had disgusted the local gentry and kept the lower orders in constant fear. Now Sir John Thynne of Longleat, whose descendants later took the title Marquess of Bath, had in his household a man named Bonham, whose sister had become Darrell's mistress. The treatment of this wretched girl and the rumoured murder of at least one of her illegitimate children was discussed throughout the county. Sir John Thynne received a letter from Sir Henry Knyvett, who had been given the midwife's deathbed confession and the piece of curtaining by the magistrate, Anthony Bridges. This letter, dated January the 11th, 1578, is still at Longleat and provides yet another proof of the truth of this story. Here is an extract from it. Is it not time that Mr. Bonham did something about his sister's ill-treatment at Littlecut? Also, he should find out how many children were born and what became of them, for the murder of at least one of them increases, and evidence points to Will Darrell. Action was taken, but the tragically used Miss Bonham had already died. Will Darrell was brought to trial on the evidence left by Mrs. Barnes, the midwife, but he escaped justice through bribery and corruption, and the great fear he had instilled in his servants, for they dared not speak against him. He returned to Littlecut to continue his wild and reckless life, but he did not have long to live. He was thrown from his horse and broke his neck at a stile in Littlecut Park 3 years after his trial. When his will was read, it was found that he had made over Littlecut to Sir John Popham just 3 years before, and Sir John had been the judge at his trial. Bribery and corruption, no doubt about it. But evil prospered in that age, and the descendants of the judge continued to occupy Littlecut till the beginning of this century. Wild Will's ghost has never left the place of his crimes and cruelty. He is said to haunt the anteroom where he burnt the unwanted child, and the floor where he walks constantly moulders away, no matter how often it is repaired. The place where he broke his neck is also haunted. It is known as Darrell's Stile, and horses still take fright and shy if they are ridden past it. In the long gallery, the inconsolable Miss Bonham walks in search of her baby, and the screams of the mother and the midwife on that terrible night have echoed down the centuries. Also, the midwife still haunts the bedroom with the child in her arms. Inevitably, the owners have difficulty keeping staff, especially living in servants. Down through the centuries, Littlecut stands in the mellow beauty of the Kennet Valley like a splendid painting. But inside, they are all still there, these unhappy shades from the past, still moving sadly about the place after more than 400 years.

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